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So here is the good news, my friends. The good news. There is, therefore, now no condemnation, no punishment, no curse for all those who are in Christ Jesus. All your fears have been taken away. Instead, hope has been given. Because God, out of His great love, redeemed us on the cross. So now, my friends, no power of hell and no scheme of man

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1: I always establish the fundamental truths. I like fundamentals, man. I like good, solid foundations. I like to stand on truth. That way I don't fall down. For God so loved the world that he gave his only begotten Son, that whosoever should believe on him should not perish, but have everlasting life. That settled a few things. God loves me. He gave his life for me. I believe on him, and I have everlasting life. So my reference points are settled. Thy word, O Lord, is forever settled in heaven. I know I'm loved. The devil can't tell me I'm not loved because God himself came down and gave his life. That's how valuable you are. You know, next step is God is always about free will. You have the life you choose. Ooh, ooh, hurt my toes, huh? You're living the life that you choose to live. You're living the life at the level that you believe God. It's sobering, but it's accurate. Either that or it's a big mystery and we can't figure it out. As your faith, be it unto you. Can't blame anybody. There'll always be somebody in your way. There'll always be somebody talking bad about you. There'll always be somebody who's against you. But the Bible says he sets a table up in the midst of our enemies. So you got to be able to relax and eat while the enemy's hanging around and enjoy your life, because there'll always be an enemy of your life somewhere. Deuteronomy 30:19. This is the choice. I call ahead. In other words, I'm going to record this, he says. God has records, right? He has records of everything. He remembers everything. He says, I call heaven and earth to record this day against you, that I have set before you life and death, blessing and cursing. Therefore, choose life that both thou and thy seed may live. He's recorded. You know how when they want you to know your rights, they tell you them so you hear them, so they can hold you accountable for them? He said, I'm writing this down. I set two things before you, life and death, blessing and cursing. And now I'm going to tell you what to choose, but I'm not going to make you do it. You have to do that part. I told you, I showed you, I recorded it, but now it's finished. It's up to you. Jesus said it was finished on the cross, right? So when it's finished on God's side, the other side is our side. Amen. The other side is our side. He said he commanded us to go lay hands on the sick. So we can sing about healing and miracles all the time, but until we raise our hand and lay it on somebody, virtue won't come out, because you have to do what he said to get the power. He says, whatever you put your hand on will prosper. If you don't put your hand on anything, you will not prosper. You will be broke. Without it, you have to live off of everybody else, from the government to your mother. You have to put your hand on something to create a flow in your life. And the more faithful you are to put your hand on something, the greater the flow comes. Because God is a God of increase. If you're faithful over little, God will give you much. The reward for God, always remember this, is the reward for being obedient is more responsibility. Get it out of your mind that you're working so you don't have to work. You're working so you can do more for God before you die. Now, it may switch from physical work to impartation, because you've heard me say this. I believe there's three phases in your life: the learning phase, the producing phase, and the imparting phase. When you're younger, you learn. When you're older, you work. When you're older than that, you impart what you learn to other people. Like you could tell, that's the third phase of your life. But you're always producing. And if you get old and you can't leave the house, the wise people will come to your house and ask you questions before you die. Because you have a treasure of a lifetime of walking with God. And people come to your house to hear you tell them about God. A wise person. I always use that with Lester Sumrall and Smith Wigglesworth. Smith Wigglesworth said, "You need to come see me, Lester." This is when Lester was a young man. And Lester went to see him once a week on a regular basis. And he hung out with him. And that mantle went from Smith Wigglesworth to Lester while Smith Wigglesworth stayed at home. So Lester went to him and got it. There has to be action steps. And Dr. Sumrall changed the world because he was willing to pursue somebody that had something for him. We like God to deliver everything UPS, and we don't like to be inconvenienced to do anything. And besides, you know, they have trouble with their kids. I can't follow them. That's not how it works. You're saying that everybody's got to be perfect before you'll pursue what they have. Pursuit is a sign that you really want it. It's hard to get married. Well, maybe not today. I'm not sure. But it's hard to get married to a woman you're not pursuing, if you know what I mean. And women, I think they like to know you want them, so it's a real good idea to chase them till they catch you. You know what I mean? You're supposed to chase them. And I don't mean in a bad way. I mean, if you think somebody, you love them and you want them to get to know them, I think you need to get up off, take a shower and shave and dress up, put some cologne on and go see them. Hallelujah. Isn't that how it works? Ah, she'll show up. I'm going to sit here. Come on. That just isn't how it works. So we make our choices and our life. We make our choices and God makes his choices for our life out of those choices. In other words, you make your choices and God works with your choices. If it's not important to you, he can't force it down your throat. If you heed his word, you have more options. The more you listen to the word and the more you obey it, the more he will make different choices for your life. See, if you really want it, God will keep giving it. If you want ministry or business or kids or a wife and all those things, and if you really want it and you're willing to heed his word concerning that topic, you will obtain it. But if you dig your heels in or you're slothful or you don't want to change, those options are not there. Your choices allow him to give him choice. They give him choices. Because he would have to go against his word to give you anything because he's looking for faithfulness, and that which is faithful over another man's, the Lord will give him his own. So faithfulness is a direct requirement for you to have more options. Not how perfect you are. That's why a lot of people that have, you know, I'll repeat this again. He even told me when he told me that time through Pastor Rena prophetically. He said, "This is going to go against your personality." He says, "This isn't who you are." He says, "It's going to go against what you like to do." But since the hour is late and you said you would, I'm going to take you up on your offer. How do you like that? That's how God is. He's looking like this. His eyes are looking to and fro for somebody who will conform their life to what he wants done. Because he's gone through all the people that he gifted to do it, and he's gone through all the people that he anointed to do it, and they wouldn't do it, so now he got to look for people who just say, "I'll do anything you tell me. I'm just glad to be here. I was nobody till you got me, God." He resists the proud, but man, he'll grace a humble person. Humility, I know it's up there with love. Humility is so powerful because God's power comes into a humble life. God resists the proud, but he gives his ability to humble people. And I don't mean low self-esteem. I'm talking about real biblical humility. It should be something you pursue because it's a lifelong pursuit, because it takes a long time to get that demonic character out of you that you got from the fall. The selfishness that we were born with from the fall. Worship. We're going to look at the woman at the well for the 100th time, but that's okay. It's still a good place to go, isn't it? Jesus asked her for a drink. It upset her because Jews and Samaritans didn't mix. But did you ever notice sometimes when God wants to teach you something you don't know, he starts a fight. He starts a controversy. See, he has to do something to get your attention. You thought it was just somebody being a smart aleck, but God was trying to get your attention. So he gets her attention, and she switches over, you know, after the husband issue and the boyfriend issue. And she starts talking about worship. What I thought was interesting is she's talking about worship, yet worship is obedience, and she hasn't obeyed anything. But she's gonna start talking about worship. And she talks about the mountains, and the Samaritans worshiped on one mountain, and the Jews worshiped on the other. And when Moses had Joshua do that, he put half of them on one mountain and half on the other mountain. And on this mountain, the blessings were pronounced, and on this mountain, the curses were pronounced. That was what Moses had Joshua do, because that was under God's instructions. So they were equal amounts of each. Now, we all know that I believe you can turn to the left or to the right. The mountains are beside each other. They literally are beside each other, and there's a valley in between. And I actually think that it was a choice. God said, you're going to worship from this mountain, or are you going to worship from this mountain? And the blessing mountain was the obedience mountain, and the cursed mountain was the disobedience mountain. So, he always uses it to teach people, and he opened her eyes.
0: 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We pray that this anointed message has been a blessing to your life. 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
3: Great faith begins with a full surrender of our life to Christ. Is he Lord over your eyes, what you watch? Is he Lord over your hands, what you touch? Is he Lord over your feet, where you go? If Jesus is my Lord, then I'm saying, Lord, Whatever you say, that's what I'm doing. I'm obeying you. I don't care what it is. You're Lord. There's nothing you can ask me to do that I'm not going to do. We're talking about having great faith here.
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3: Ephesians chapter 6, verse 10 through 18. Finally, my brethren, be strong in the Lord and in the power of his might. Put on the whole armor of God, hallelujah, that you may be able to stand against the wiles of the devil. Wow, I love this already. Put on the whole armor of God. You can't leave anything out. You know, this is something intentional that we do as Christians. And you know, a soldier, before he goes into battle, he checks over all his gear. In fact, he has other soldiers around him check his gear out, because he's got his backpack on, he's got everything there assembled. Some things he's got carrying on in front of him. You know, we're talking modern day warfare and soldiering. And so he'll have one of his friends get behind him and check out all his gear and make sure everything is connected right and is nice and tight and that he hasn't forgotten anything. It's very important that you inspect your gear, okay? That you go through this list of armor, the armor of the warrior, and make sure you have it all on, because the Bible said, put on the whole armor of God that you may be able to stand against the wiles of the devil, the strategies of the devil, because you're going to need it all. If there's any area of your life that's left unprotected, Satan's going to find it, and he'll take you out right there. So this is very serious business, that when you're a warrior and you're going into warfare and you're getting ready to attack the devil and put him in his place and subjugate him to you, make Satan obey you, which is what he has to do in Jesus' name, you need to realize that, yes, he's got to obey you and do what you tell him to do, but he's going to look for every opportunity he can in a counterattack to try to take you out. Okay? When you go into a city as a church leader, as an elder in the body of Christ, and God sends you into a city, believe me, the devils know you're there. And through your intercessory prayer and building a prayer team, and that's what we're trying to do in prayer school, realizing that every local church, and every Christian be a part of one, every local church has a corporate destiny. They have a corporate destiny. In other words, there's something we do corporately or we do together. Now, every one of us have an individual destiny where I have my individual calling. You know, Ephesians 2:10 says that God, we're the workmanship of God, created in Christ Jesus unto good works, which God has foreordained from the foundation of the world. Wow. Woo, hallelujah. Think about it. God thought about you before he even thought about the world. This is incredible. That your works were foreordained before the foundation of the world. God already had you in his mind. This is incredible. Because God is not in time. God's in eternity. Okay? And so he has everything in mind. He had you in mind. And what specifically he intended for you to do with your life on planet Earth. You'll never know that until you find Jesus Christ as your Savior. You'll never know God's perfect will for you until you know God. You have that personal relationship with God. And you surrender to God, surrender to Christ, so he can lead you into his perfect will for his life. Praise God. And so this is critical. This is so critical. You and I are called to overcome the devil. But it says, having done all to stand, okay? So we want to take a look at this armor a little further and go a little deeper here and be intentional about it and do an inspection of your life. Because like I said, Satan will counterattack. And, wow, let me go back to this corporate identity issue. You have an individual identity and purpose, but we have a corporate identity. We're called together. God doesn't call people to every church. That's why there's no such thing as visiting forever. You know, I've been a pastor for a long time, and you see people who are professional visitors. They just go from church to church as the Spirit leads them. Well, that's so unbiblical. The Bible said we're to be like trees planted in the house of the Lord, Psalm 92, 10 through 12. When we're planted, the Bible said, like trees, we're going to bring forth fruit in old age. You know the believers that are vagabonds, I call them, and they wander from church to church, they never produce fruit because without roots, there's no fruit. Tree has roots. I call those vagabond believers that just feel like God's leading them to go to a different church every week, they're tumbleweeds, you know, and they're blown about, the Bible said, like a tumbleweed in the desert. And that's true because tumbleweeds are in the desert. And the desert's a dry, thorny place. It's not someplace you want to be. You don't want to be a tumbleweed blown around in the desert with no fruit in your life because you don't have any root. You want to become a tree planted, hallelujah, in the house of the Lord. Woo! Shola Bahatai, planted by rivers of living water, bringing forth fruit in old age. You know, this is a key to living long and strong. You got to get planted. And God will plant you where he wants you, my brother and sister. And I know there are people not only in our churches viewing this, but other churches and on social media, people that are watching us on TikTok or Instagram, wherever they're watching us in prayer school. This is a message for everybody. There's no such thing as going to the church of your choice. You ever see those bumper stickers? Go to the church of your choice, like choose one and go to it, you know. So that means you're gonna use your own intellect and your own reasoning to pick out a church. And that's what people do. So I'm going to check this church out and see if I like the music. I'm going to check this one out and see if I like the preacher. I'm going to check this one out and see if they have a good children's program. You know, and

as a Christian, our individual destiny emerges out of identification with our local church. We discover our spiritual gifts. We discover what part we play in the body of Christ, in the corporate sense of the word. And here's where I want to get to with this idea, because I'm flowing here in the Holy Spirit this morning. Corporate identity requires a corporate faith. In other words, a pastor of a church can't birth the vision that God has for that church all by his or herself. It takes more than an individual faith to produce a corporate destiny. Think about it. An individual can produce their individual destiny with their individual faith, because God will give you faith for his will. Whatever God's will is for your life, when he reveals that the will of God for your life, he will give you faith to do it as well. But when you're a part of a corporate destiny, a part of a corporate entity, a local church, a pastor is going to spend a lot of time training and recruiting people into the corporate destiny, into the vision of that local church and the purpose of that local church, so people will use their faith, because it takes corporate faith to produce a corporate destiny and a corporate purpose. And every local church has one. And God has called us all to find our place, get plugged into the local church, find out what the vision of the local church is, and then you got to have faith for that as well as your own individual destiny. And many Christians, and I've been pastoring a long time and I know this to be true, many Christians have never used their faith beyond their own personal needs. Well, I need faith for a job. I need faith for finance. I need faith for healing. I need faith for my loved one's salvation. And that's great. You do. But your faith has to go beyond your personal needs. Do you ever use your faith for a lost person? Do you ever ask God to show you some lost person that you need to pray for and travail over and intercede for? Because the Bible said when Zion travails, she'll bring forth her children. You're saved today because somebody prayed for you and interceded over you, whether they knew you or not. It may have been a stranger in another nation that got a burden of prayer and prayed in the Holy Ghost for you, who they never knew or never saw, but the Holy Ghost knows. And he can connect people all over the world through praying in the Spirit. Thank God for praying in tongues. We're going to talk more about it in upcoming lessons. But you're saved because somebody birthed you, believe it. And no corporate destiny will be birthed without corporate intercession. I remember in 1994, when I was in Kenya, East Africa, and God spoke to me. He said, you're going to put a Bible college here in this country. And 14 years went by from 1984 to 1998. 14 years, and I recruited people to help me pray, and it took 14 years of prayer and intercession by people that caught that vision for that Bible school with me. And we gave birth to that Bible college in 1998, and that Bible college has trained several thousand leaders who are planting churches and networks and orphanages and Bible schools all around, actually East Africa. Some of our graduates have gone even to Europe to plant churches and birth ministries. That move of God that we call Eldoret Bible College in Western Kenya was a result. It was a corporate destiny. It wasn't something I could birth by myself. I had to ask God, send me intercessors to help me to birth this corporate thing. It's too big for one person to carry this. And that's the way a pastor feels in a local church. They're called to a city. They've called to impact a city. Not one person can't do that. A pastor will beg and plead for people. Come and pray. Join us in our prayer meetings. Come and pray. Help me birth this thing, because it's too much for one person. That's why we do prayer school. And that's why you're here. And I thank God for everyone that comes to prayer school in every church where this prayer school is being watched. And I pray that many more churches will adopt this model and will use the prayer school videos to train people and start their corporate prayer meetings in their church. Because prayer is the life of the church.
It's

0: the life of the Christian. It's the life of the believer. God never forgets your prayers. He never forgets them. The Bible tells us that our prayers that have ascended up into the throne of God are in a bottle. God has bottled up your prayers. He doesn't forget your prayer. And there's a time when God answers those prayers. Brings to pass every one of those prayers that God has prayed. It might be in the next generation. It might be in 50 years from now. It might be 100 years from now. But all those prayers are bottled up. Think about it. They're not forgotten by God. In fact, you may be here as a result of somebody prayed 100 years ago. We don't know these things of eternity, but we will one day. We'll be finding out all about it. Because when we get to heaven and in the new age to come, in the new heavens and the new earth, the Bible tells us, Ephesians 2:7, that in the ages to come, God is going to be showing us His exceeding greatness and His kindness toward us through Christ. Wow, what a verse, Ephesians 2:7. Think about it. For eternity, God is going to continue to reveal His kindness and His goodness toward us. We've got a great future as a Christian. In this life, we're training for reigning and we're schooling for ruling. This is all to prepare us for eternity. So let's go to pray and birth the will of God.
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4: This morning, what I'm going to be preaching on is connecting. Connecting. Connecting is something that is vitally important for us. Okay? It says in John 15, verses number 4 and 5, "Abide in me and I in you. For the branch cannot bear fruit of itself unless it abides in the vine. Neither can you unless you abide in me. I am the vine, you are the branches. He who abides in me and I in him bears much fruit. Without me, you can do nothing." Jesus was making a powerful point here, and what he was saying is, you have to make sure that you keep connected to the source. Okay? Jesus is the source of everything that we have and everything that we do, and it's important that we stay connected. Our connections are some of the most important things that we have. Connection is the difference between impact and mediocrity. It's easy to be mediocre. You're just medium. You're just run of the mill. But God wants to make us a people that through our connectivity in different areas, and I'm going to look at three different areas that we need to connect, and through our connectivity, it allows us to be able to do more than we can currently do on our own. Okay, God hasn't called us to be lone rangers for Jesus. There's a power in our connections. Many times when we pray for God to move, He sends a person. Am I right? I remember at a point in my life I was praying, "Oh God, God, you've got to move." And an area that I couldn't break off and I couldn't do it. And I said, "God, I need you to move." And I was praying specifically for finances because we didn't have any. Amen. It's not hard to manage a nickel. You just don't know, you never have enough, so you just always don't have enough. And so, but I remember God challenged me to go in there and break it off of my life. So I began to pray. And I really began to fast and pray and say, "God, I'm tired of this. It is time for this thing to break." And, you know, my mentality was, I thought that when you prayed for finances, God just made a supernatural deposit into your checking account. Is there anyone else that kind of, you know, maybe it's just me. I mean, I was silly. You know, I used to think, well, God, you know, I'm praying for finances, and so maybe somebody's just going to walk up and they're going to write me a check, or they're going to sign the title of their deed of their house.

0: over to me, or my boss is going to come to me and say, I finally see your worth. I'm going to raise your pay by $25,000 a year. I mean, I had all these things in my head that I thought was the way that God was going to do it. And so as I prayed and I stayed in there, wasn't a one-time prayer, and I prayed, God, you've got to do this. The last thing that I ever thought would happen was that God would send me a little 70-year-old woman. And she didn't give me nothing except a quick, swift kick in the backside. And I remember, I'm sitting there and I'm thinking, you know, God, I want this thing to break, but this isn't the way that I thought it would be. But that connection is what began to change my ability to believe God. See, if a person would have walked up and handed me the money that I need, I never would have recognized that it was God that brought it. And I'd be looking for someone else just to give me money. And that's why money doesn't answer money problems. I preach that all the time. People look at me like I'm from Mars. Money doesn't fix money problems. If you've got money problems, stop praying for money. You got to pray for a person to come into your life that'll begin to teach you. Amen. I know that doesn't go over because it's easier just to win a lottery. I mean, I've literally had people say that to me. I'm praying that God will bless me. And I went out and bought a lottery ticket today. I said, well, that ain't going to work. God brings people in to help us. Now, you moved everything on me. I'm going to blame it on you. Is that okay? Okay, I brought me a real expensive light fixture. Now, you tell me, what is the purpose of this? What does it do? It provides light, right? I mean, you can look at this and you know this is not designed to go on your table at your entryway in your house, right? This isn't, you know, it's not made out of jewels and gems, and it doesn't have a thing. This is just purely to provide light. It's why it was created. It's what it's here for. And so when you understand that the purpose of this is to provide light, the first thing that I want to talk about in the three areas of purpose that we have to, or the areas that we have to connect with our purpose. See, you have to connect with your purpose in life. I think my greatest fear that I had when I graduated college, I was excited, I was young, I didn't know anything, I was the first one to go to college in my family, and when I graduated, I went out and got a job, and you know, you graduate in what, like June or something like that, and then July comes along, I'm working a job, and I can remember, I didn't know anybody in the area, I was in Scranton, Pennsylvania, and I was sitting on my little deck that I had on the third floor where my little efficiency apartment was, and it was the 4th of July, 1985, and I'm sitting there, and I thought, well, I couldn't go home because, you know, it was such a long drive, you know, 3 hours, but anyway, I couldn't imagine going home and coming back just for the 4th of July. I had to work the next day, so I had my own little picnic, and so I'm sitting there, and I bought a little hibachi grill, you know, the little hibachis. You don't see them as much anymore, it doesn't seem. Right? I bought this little hibachi grill, and I got the smallest little bag of charcoal that I could and some hot dogs, and I threw them on there, and I began to grill them. And I remember sitting there on the deck while the hot dogs were cooking, thinking to myself, is this it? I thought, man, there's got to be something more to this than this. I wasn't born again. I hadn't given my life to the Lord. But I'm sitting there thinking, okay, I just started a job, and from what I understand, I just work for the next 30 years and, you know, maybe buy a house and have a little family, but what's the point? And I wasn't depressed. It wasn't anything like that, but I was just sitting there thinking to myself, what in the world am I doing? See, I didn't know my purpose. I didn't have a purpose like this light does. I thought I'm just existing to exist. Maybe to have fun every now and then, maybe to be able to do something. But there wasn't anything that left a legacy. There wasn't anything in my life that I thought, when I die, people are going to remember me. And I remember just thinking, this is just, it's not what I thought it was going to be. See, excuse me. See, when you lose your purpose or you put it on a shelf, you begin to stagnate, right? When you lose a purpose, you begin to stagnate. Your life stops having meaning. Now, no matter what stage of life you're in, you have to understand that you have a purpose. Now, you may not know what that purpose is. You may not have a complete understanding of it. I talked last week, and it's been going on, and it's been really big in my prayer time and in my study time lately, on purpose and on calling and on destiny and those kind of things. And I talked last week how you have two types of callings. One is known, right? Your known calling is written in here. All right? If it's written in here, then it's something you're supposed to do. Go ye into all the world, preach the gospel, right? Casting out devils, laying hands on the sick, and they'll recover, all that. Right? That's written in here. And so it doesn't have names in there. It just says that this is if you believe, this is what you're supposed to do. So that's a known calling. We're all supposed to live at some level, getting people saved, preaching the gospel, doing all those things, right? But there is another type of calling that becomes a little more difficult because it's unknown. It's subjective. Okay? You know, the Bible doesn't say, Dave, on, you know, November 13th of 2020, you're supposed to change jobs. Right? That's don't do that. Right? It's subjective, right? We don't know. It's things like, you know, am I supposed to take this job or not? Right? We pray. We want to ask God. We want to hear from the Spirit. We want to look at it. Right? Should I buy this car? Should I buy this house? Should I do these different things? It's a subjective will of God because it's not written in black and white where it's so easy for us to get it. And so most things fall into that category. So when I begin to talk about destiny and calling and things like that, I generally get that, you know, deer in the headlight look. You know, Because it can be very difficult for us to understand a direction. Well, when you have a purpose in your life, when you begin to discover the purpose of God, what He tells you to do, a general direction at least, it begins to cause your life to move someplace to where you have some understanding. Okay? When we had kids, we couldn't do what we're doing today. When we had young children, you know, when they were little, I knew what God had called me to do, but there was no possibility of me really being able to do it because when you have children that are young, you can't do some of that stuff. You're taking care of your kids. So you have to adjust for where you're at, but yet continue to move. See, your purpose, you need to talk about it. You need to find somebody that you can talk about your purpose, your calling, your gifting. It may feel foolish. That point in our lives, us coming here was about the stupidest thing I could ever think of. There was no way to be able to do it. It just wasn't going to happen. But we begin to allow God to speak, and we've got that dream going. See, there's always something you can do to keep purpose alive in your life. You don't know what the details are because it's a mystery. But you can have movement that begins to move you in a direction. See, this light's purpose, this lamp's purpose is very easy. It's to provide light. It says in Matthew 5:14, "You are the light of the world. A city set on a hill cannot be hidden." See, part of what your calling is you're supposed to be light. And when people are in a world full of darkness, they need somebody with some light. So you're called to be light. You were designed to be able to produce light. That's part of the way God made you the way you are. You have to understand and begin to provide light. God takes the insignificant and transforms it into something significant. The reason a lot of people don't live their lives with purpose is because they don't think they can. Now, I don't know about you, but I know there's been those times in my life where I had the checklist of the reasons why I couldn't. Have you ever noticed the checklist of the reasons why you can't is always longer than the reasons you can? You know, everyone says, do the two sheets, you know, the pros and the cons. But for some reason, when it comes to purpose, we always have more reasons we can't do what God wants us to do than reasons we can. See, God took a broken down has-been and turned him into the deliverer of Israel. Moses was a has-been. Moses was a, I used to be the son of Pharaoh. Moses was, I used to have influence. Moses was, I used to have money. Moses was, I used to have power. Moses was everything used to be. He was living on the backside. He was living with his father-in-law. He was on the backside of the desert. He was leading sheep there. They weren't even his sheep. And God, just like that, caused him to be turned around and become a deliverer for Israel. God can take somebody who's a has-been and make him so relevant that he's powerful. He took a shepherd that was so insignificant that when the prophet came and said, I want you to bring me your sons, the father didn't even call him. He took a shepherd that was so lowly that his own father didn't even believe in him and turned him into the greatest king that Israel ever had. He takes the insignificant and turns it around into something that is powerful. He took a doubter and turned him into an apostle. He took a woman that didn't have any money and by her giving used her as an example for all of us to follow. See, it's easy to settle for insignificance and to think you can't do it. God wants to transform your thinking to where you begin to think you can.
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2: Good morning. I'm Pastor Nikki. I get the chance to be able to be with you today and speak a little bit about the truth of God's word. This morning, Pastor asked for me to continue on the series of being marked by his presence. And today we're going to talk a little bit about being marked by holiness. The definition of holiness is this. Holiness is a state of being consecrated, sacred, pure, set apart for divine purpose, and separated from sin. Turn with me to 2 Peter. 1 Peter 2:9. These letters that are written by Peter were sent to churches in the modern-day Turkey who were experiencing major social adversaries, hostilities, harassment. They were being persecuted for their faith. Does it sound familiar to today? Sounds familiar. We think we've got it bad. They had it way worse. Way worse. Let's read 1 Peter 2:9. This is what I had to get deep in my life to learn a pursuit of holiness. A pursuit of holiness. Let's read it. But you are a chosen generation, a royal priesthood, a holy nation, his own special people, that you may proclaim the praises of him who called you out of darkness into his marvelous light. Now, see, y'all, my dad, I knew he loved me. I knew they loved me. My adopted family loved me. They loved me. But God had to choose me to pull me out of some things. That way I could then be a holy priesthood, a holy nation, a special people. Chosen, look at this word. Chosen is ekletos, which basically means eclectic. Ek means out of, meaning you're being pulled out of something, out of the order. Lego is the other word, to pick and to gather. Now, do you guys like Legos? My son loved them, okay? We have tons of Legos upstairs. And have you ever stepped on one? Uh-huh. But to be pulled out of, to be chosen, set apart, means you're then being put together with something else. The ekletos means you're being pulled out of something to be connected to something different. Something different. A chosen generation. A royal priesthood. A holy nation. Royal priesthood. A holy nation. And then that you may proclaim. That is our main verse today. One that was picked out from among the larger group for special service. Now, see, I resonate a little bit with Saul to Paul. Let's talk about him for a minute. In Acts 9. See, he was on this Damascus Road experience. He knew the law. He knew the law. He actually killed people because he thought he was obeying the law. He thought he knew everything about the law, to hold the law, to enforce the law. He was following the commands that he had been taught and given. He's on the road in Damascus. Acts 9, let's go there. Verse 1. Saul was on the road to Damascus. He was still breathing threats and murdering the disciples of the Lord. How many people have I judged with them walking in a certain way? Measuring by the law with my words, my place of judgment. So I can resonate with Saul. I can resonate because my hands may not have murdered, but my thoughts and my mouth have. Okay? As Saul was hunting and killing others who were following Jesus, this is the hope. God was hunting his heart. everywhere along that Damascus road, there was an encounter. Let's look and see what happened in verse 10 through 13. There were certain disciples in Damascus, and I'm just giving you a recap right here because it's so powerful. They were in Damascus, and Ananias was one of the ones, and the Lord woke Ananias and said, you need to go to him. Go find him. And Ananias said, you want me to do what? Have you heard what he's done, Lord? He's been murdering our people. Do you know what he's done? In verse 15, the Lord says to Ananias so graciously, go. Ananias, go. And he says, for he is a chosen vessel of mine. Ananias, go find him. He's going to be waiting for you. Now, I've been in a place in a season in my past where me and the Lord have these conversations that I don't want to. I can hear that with Ananias. I don't want to. I don't want to. Lord, are you sure? I don't want to. And Ananias says, yes, I'll go. Because he heard the Lord's commitment to Saul of he's been chosen. So Ananias gets up. He goes into the place and he says to Saul, I'm here from the Lord and I need to pray for you. Phil, do you have my glasses? Do I have my glasses? My glasses? Excuse me. Y'all, because I'm in that age. And all the ladies said, Acts 9, verse 15. Yes. I love this part of the scripture, y'all. Verse 13, Ananias answered, Lord, I have heard from many about this man. How much harm has he done to you, your name? He's arguing with the Lord. And the Lord says in verse 15, go, for he is a chosen vessel of mine to bear my name before the Gentiles. Verse 17. Ananias went his way and entered into the house, and he laid his hands on Saul. And he said to him, Brother Saul, the Lord Jesus, who appeared to you in the road as you came,

0: has sent me that you may receive your sight. See, what I didn't mention a while ago in that Damascus Road experience, Paul was blinded by the glory of the Lord. Everything was taken from his sight. Everything was removed. Everything was stopped in that moment. He lost it all. Imagine everything that he had known, the places of authority, the places of wisdom, the places of what he had done was taken from his place of familiarity. Everything was gone because of the encounter with Jesus. Ananias went and he entered into the house, laying his hands on him and praying that his sight might be filled with the Holy Spirit. That's powerful. Ananias was building his faith and watching this place of wanting the healing for Saul's soul. Saul had to have the healing. Verse 18, immediately there fell from his eyes something like scales. He received his sight at once, and he arose, and he was baptized. There was a healing that had to be offered, but Ananias had to obey. There was Holy Spirit invitations that had to be there, but there is a dependency that had to be in the room. That's why Ananias declared first, I'm here to bring healing and baptize with Holy Spirit. That changes everything. Everything. Ananias went to the house, laid his hands on him and prayed for him, received his sight. Immediately he prayed, he was baptized, he was healed. Verse 19, watch this. So when he had received food, he was strengthened, and then Saul spent some days with the disciples at Damascus. Verse 20, immediately he preached the Christ in the synagogues that he was a son of God. There had to be a holy invitation of Saul's heart being marked differently. There had to be something that shifted in him because of the prayers in the community. We see it right here in scripture that he was fed, he was nourished, he was around the place of community. He learned how to be holy differently than what he was taught. He had to submit himself in a different posture of, I got to do this because I've got to encounter this God again. Saul could have rebelled and stayed in that place of blindness, just like we could. But he chose to be in that place and position of submitting himself to someone like Ananias and the other disciples to say, I've got to do this because I've encountered something. What are we encountering? What are we encountering? Paul's identity was changed. It went from Saul to Paul. That's what an encounter does. One encounter with Holy Spirit changes everything. One encounter with his presence changes everything. So I can resonate going from Saul to Paul, the healing, the place of community, discipleship, the feeding of my soul that then taught me how to encounter the presence of God for holiness differently than the skirt. The freedom that comes with being marked differently. Because see, one encounter changes everything for what God's wanting to form in you, if you'll let it. Paul's identity was revealed, strengthened, and the community that was surrounding him knew the change was happening. If you look out through the rest of the scripture, they begin to say, he's different. He's different. It actually says in one of the pieces of scripture that they had to watch because the separation was happening, but his reputation had to also follow. The separation was happening that he couldn't be with the people of the law anymore. He had to be with the people of the presence. And so the reputation that followed him had to also shift. One encounter was changing it, but it took a little bit of probably time. We don't have the number of days that it took for him to come in that place of understanding, but the encounter was shifting things up. Shifting things up. Because it then says that he went to preach. He went to preach. It actually says in verse 13, well, I'm sorry, get my glasses, y'all. Well, in 13, it says a separation had to happen. And in verse 20, immediately he preached the Christ in the synagogues. There had to be a place of separation because the synagogues is also what taught him. The synagogues is what taught him. preach. Let's look at this word. This word is caruso. Caruso, to herald, to tell abroad, to publish, to propagate publicly, proclaiming, exhorting, calling out with a clear voice, communicating, to give public announcement. Y'all think it's just up here. It is not. What are we preaching with our lives on our jobs? What are you heralding when you're at the grocery store and not looking at the attendant's name tag and calling her by a name? What are you heralding when you're grumpy at the nail salon and waiting 3 hours? What are you heralding at the tire shop when the tire rotation and everything has to get done, guys, and you're working on it and it's going to be $1,800 for now all these new repairs? What are you heralding? What are you telling abroad to your children? What are you proclaiming and preaching, the caruso? What are you declaring? Because it's not just about a t-shirt. What are you living when times are hard, when decisions are heavy? What are we preaching and declaring? Again, 1 Peter 2:9, being the chosen generation, the royal priesthood, the holy nation, his own special people, that we can proclaim his praises. What are you proclaiming? Judah, we had to go from being marked by holiness, and there's three things that I've learned that I want to encourage you in. Is number one, you have to be separate. You can't be what they've told you. You can't be the cookie cutter clone. You have to be different. You have to be separate and different. I'm different. Y'all, I love going to the NASCAR tracks, actually. This is one of my favorite pastimes. But I have to be different there. Can't do what some of the others do there. Can't go where some of the others go there. I have to be different. This is what's comfortable sometimes because it's the way I was raised and grown. But I'm telling you, there's nothing like being marked differently. You're supposed to be different and separate. That's the beauty of his kingdom. Being separate from the lifestyles that others run and depend on, you can't do what they do. We can't. Carrying the weight of his holiness requires hands and hearts to be clean. That's the measurement. It's not perfection. It's the measurement of keeping our hands and our heart holy and clean. I had to learn to be okay being who God's called me to be. There's a freedom in that, and there's a joy in that cannot be explained. Truly. Also, walking with Holy Spirit makes you different. He makes you different. See, I learned a long time ago that the Holy Spirit's not weird. People are. People make him weird. He's not weird. He's actually very gentle and good and comforting and kind and powerful, and he's full of wisdom. People make him weird, but the Holy Spirit will make you different. Holy Spirit will make you different. Number two, you are supposed to be singular and set apart, holy for God. You're not holy for yourself. You don't do these things in learning holiness for your own benefit, because we could never measure up anyway. This is all about positioning ourselves in a place of holiness for him, separate and singular, set apart for him. Because you see, carrying the weight of his holiness requires our hands and hearts to be clean, but it also, there's a dominion and destiny that unfolds as you're in his presence. We see this with Saul's story. Dominion and destiny was born out of that man and that moment where he cried out to the Father differently because of the sight and the encounter on the Damascus Road. Dominion and destiny will unfold as your chosen duties are operated in. So be a rare species. Be singular and set apart. You have everything in you to do what God has called you to do. But little Nikki could not have done what little Nikki needed to do today had little Nikki not separated out and learned something different of his presence. Destiny and dominion unfolds when you get yourself in a position of just submitting yourself to him, submitting yourself to his presence. I had to learn that it's much easier to be light than to be obedient. It was much easier to be light than to be obedient to what Holy Spirit was asking of me. There's going to be things that he separates you out from, and you have to be okay with not being liked. You have to be okay to be on such a pursuit of the obedience of what Holy Spirit is asking you, and be okay not being liked. Number three, sacred. Sacred means unique from anything else. Unique from anything else. You see, holiness is not free. There's a sacred part of us understanding how we were formed, created, designed. There was a part of my story that I understood certain places of pain that wanted to rule, and I had to say, Lord, I can't stay there. Because there's a sacred thing that he purchased that I had to step into that had to be different. That 18-year-old girl going off to Bible college who didn't have any money, knew nothing about holiness and hosiery, had to separate herself from a family dynamic that was hard and brutal sometimes, but I knew there was a position of obedience that was going to cost me something. See, when you recognize that you're a sacred gift, you recognize you're created, and when you recognize you're paid for, when you recognize that you've been his chosen child, you have to stand differently, Judah. Sometimes it's a kneeling that's needed, a bowing. Sometimes there's a sitting and learning and developing that has to be a posture differently. Sometimes it's wide open arms saying, God, you've got to do it because I can't. So the sacred gift, you recognize the sacredness is because it's what he paid for, not what you do in your earning. Because the sacred thing is a holy thing because of his name. Holiness is not free. It demands the death of comfort, control, desires, and a reputation to the world's standards. Holiness is not free. You can dress it up all day long. You can try. But holiness comes with a price, understanding that he paid the price. He paid the price. Luke 9:23. It says this, if anyone would come after me, let him deny himself and take up his cross daily and follow me. We're taught and instructed here that you're going to have to give it up. You're going to have to give something up in order for your hands to hold what he's doing and asking of you. I caught myself asking, like, do I want to stay on the Damascus Road and do the Saul thing again? No. Do I want to be disobedient and rebellious, and do I want to argue? No. Man, I want the encounter of a God who's ready to say, Nikki, I love you. Let me teach you. Let me show you. Let me encounter you again. This last year, I called myself, Chris and I were talking one night, and I said, you know, I wonder why it's gotten so quiet in our house. Now, our kids are growing and going, and they're flying the coop kind of thing. But we found ourselves in a different posture this last year of recognizing we've had to be separated out again. Again. And there are seasons where that separation might look weird, look hard. It's okay to ask him the questions of why, because he'll be faithful to tell you and teach you. Some of us don't like to be separated out. We like to be surrounded and with people all the time and in the crowd all the time, going the same direction all the time as everybody else. And there's a purpose and a destination God is asking for you to trust him in holiness. if you'll let him. If you'll let him. I'm going to ask the band to go ahead and come. God had to separate me out from those who couldn't carry what I've been asked to carry. What is in your hands that he has only asked you to do? What's in your hands for you and your family that only you can hold to the presence of God that no one else can? Because see, you know, there are certain people who can't carry what you've been asked to carry, Judah. There's a demand of holiness and pursuit there that they can't carry the way that he's designed you to hold. What does he put in your hands to hold, care for, to steward? There's a part of this obedience that I'm reminded of. Our obedience teaches us his holiness, because with each step, you see him to be faithful again. With each step, you see him say, I need you to go here. I need you to direct there. I need you to stand here. I need you to speak that. Your obedience teaches his holiness. The encounter that Saul had, changing his name to Paul, seeing the grace of God on his life, changed everything. Chris and I were on the way in this morning and listening to the Bible recap, which is our adult reading plan for Bible revival. And today, it was all about the high priests that were prepared in the temple. I could dress like this all day long very comfortably. Take me on the vacation. Take me to the beaches. Take me to the tropical islands. We're going to enjoy the dress. Take me to the game last night. Man, we'd be crazy fans. I know how to dress for that one. This one carries a heavier responsibility. Heavier responsibility means a heavier weight, because when you're marked by that, that's eternal. When you recognize the blood sacrifice that's been given, it makes submitting to his name so much easier. In the devotion today on Bible recap, we were reminded that the blood had to be sacrificed from the animals back then. The blood went on the tip of the ear, the pinky finger of the priest, and the little toe. To recognize that their whole body had gone through a 7-day purification ordination process. And when they went into the Holy of Holies, not only were they carrying the weight of what they had been asked to hold and steward for the people, they had to be pure. They had to be marked with a place of holiness. They had to put the garment on and cover themselves in prayer. In prayer. This would go over them. Their robes had the beaded tassels as well, and the bells, to signify that there was movement happening in the temple. Without this covering, nothing else matters. This is where true holiness is found. In prayer, in his presence, in worship. This is the covering that matters more than everything else. The covering of prayer, the covering of when his presence shows up, it changes everything for us. I don't want to have to be a Saul again. I don't want him to have to teach me that over and over and over. I want to stay in a place and posture of worship and prayer that teaches me about his holiness way more than a skirt or a law could. had to learn that I can't do what others do. I got saved at 16. Friends in high school doing all the things that they were doing, I could not do those things. Became a married woman to Chris. Couldn't go where other people at work were going. Couldn't go do the things that they were doing. Didn't want to, because there was a present shift happening. Having my babies, seeing the place of grace over my children, couldn't do what other moms were doing. As a pastor, a leader, couldn't do what others were doing. As a mom and out at the ball field, the things they were permitting, could not even do that. Had to stay in his presence under a covering. Couldn't post on my socials what others were posting. Talk about that one. Couldn't respond to that one and argue like others had argued. Because I began to understand that there was a price that he paid that was far beyond anything my own natural soul could ever repay him for. It costed him everything. What was I willing to then honor? Because being marked was something he did for me. He was marked and bruised. He was beaten and battered for me. That's the price of holiness. That is the price of holiness, Judah. It costed him everything. Will you walk with him from legalism to love? If we are marked by his presence, then holiness should be the result, Judah.
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4: I'm Pastor Salem, and I want to welcome you to the Christian Worship Hour. And here we are, another week has rolled by, and we're looking at the great I Ams of Jesus. There were eight of them. And today we're going to look at what Jesus says, I am the door. I am the door. But before that, we always want to share some of the letters because I know that they're asking questions that a lot of people are asking. And then we can all pray for each other. All around the world, we're all praying for each other. One, the family of God. So the first one is from Traverse City, Michigan. And says, I would like to know how many times I need to ask Jesus to come into my heart and save my soul. That's a very good question, and I get it asked quite a few times. And so I always answer it this way. How many times were you born physically? Once. How many times were you born spiritually? Once. Jesus said you must be born again. He was talking not about physical birth. He was talking about the spiritual birth. And so once you ask Jesus into your heart, you are his forever. And then you say, well, why should we pray any at all? Well, then as we live this life, we're going to fail the Lord. And so we ask him to forgive us for our sins, just for the sake of fellowship with the Lord. But as far as our salvation is concerned, it's settled once and for all. Well, here's a nice one. I just love this letter from Vyborg, South Dakota. And this is a lady that writes, And she says, I love the Lord Jesus Christ, and I keep teaching, and you keep teaching me more. I thank God for honest, down-to-earth ministers, and that's what I've known all my life. I made more mistakes than many other people, and again, thank God for his forgiveness. And then this is what she writes. I had a boyfriend when I was 15. My dad sent him a running. He wanted to be a minister. I said, I'm not a minister's wife material. I sent him a Dear John letter. After many years of service, his wife died, and he called me. We live 300 miles apart, but we have a daily relationship most couples would envy. It has been more than a joy. His life is threatened at 89. We lean heavily on each other. The joy of the Lord is our strength. I think that's the nicest letter, one of the nicest letters. And here it is, that was true love, and it ended up with true love. True love over a telephone, 300 miles apart. But you can communicate. God bless this couple. Here's Billings, Montana. And they write and say, I just finished watching the film Heart of a Shepherd. It's a very inspiring story and one that has a powerful message of hope. Holding fast to my faith, keep preaching. And this Heart of a Shepherd is 1 hour long, and it's an evangelistic message. And we send it out on a free will offering basis. You can give this to a friend or show it to people, and you can help them come to know Christ. The Lord is using it to bring many people to the Lord. So you just get your pencil and paper, and then at the close of the service, I'll give you our address. One more letter, and this is St. Peter's, Missouri. Can you please speak on the use of saying, oh my God? Everyone is saying it now, and with no regards to how holy God is. And is this not just using God's name in vain? Isn't this blasphemous? Yes, it is blasphemous. And you remember what God tells us in Exodus 20, verse 7? He says, thou shalt not take the name of the Lord thy God in vain, for the Lord will not hold him guiltless that taketh his name in vain. And that means when you lightly use the word of the name of God in any way, God is going to mark that against you as a terrible sin, and you're going to have to face it someday. So just be careful how you take the name of the Lord Jesus, in the name of God, Jehovah, because God is, he's marking everything down. Now, if we accept the Lord, he forgives us. All those sins are taken away. But we ought to be careful how we name the name of God and how we use it. Well, let's see. Well, let's take a look at our sermon for today. And this is the fourth great I am that Jesus gave. And he says, I am the door. So the minute we say, I am the door, and we say, the door to what? Well, it's a door to all that is good. It's a door to everything that is lasting. It is a door to all that is pure and clean. It is the door to everything worthwhile and eternal. It is a door to a new day, a new life, a new world, if you can believe it. Let us quickly look at some of these wonderful things that Christ opens to us when he is, as you come to him as that door. Jesus is the door to real peace. The world talks about peace, and yet all over the world, they're fighting wars, and right at the point of fighting and hatred and terribleness, they talk peace, but there is no peace. Nations are at war with each other. Parents are fighting with each other sometimes, or there's a war between them and the children, or maybe be with your neighbor, wherever you work. There's just war all so many places. And why is there war? And I'll tell you the answer exactly why there isn't peace. It is because man is not at peace with God. He's not at peace with God. He is estranged from God. And so he's estranged from his neighbor and all those around him. When man is right with God, he is right with his fellow men. And when you find a cantankerous soul, a troublemaker, mark it down. That person is not right with God. In all of the backbiting and fault-finding and bad-mouthing, man is right not with God. Because if they were right with God, all of these battles would cease and there would be peace. When man is right with God, wars will cease. But when a person is as demanded and

tribulation, be of good cheer. I've overcome the world. And so this Jesus Christ is the one door that leads to peace. And if you want peace, and if you want a quiet heart, if you want peace to really last and will make a difference, then you come to Jesus and take him as your Savior. Bring him into your heart and your soul. And then Jesus is a door to real joy. The angels of Bethlehem sang, joy to the world. And well, it could be, because that comes from God, don't you see? Yet again, this is a commodity, this short stock around the world, this matter of joy. And the terribleness of man's sins make me wonder that the civilization is leading and is called so-called civilization. It's just leading this and no joy and no happiness, but just tension and all over the world with the awfulness of sin running almost rampant. And so their sin has entered, and this is awful all over the world. And when we come to the Lord Jesus Christ, there is joy unspeakable and full of glory. And that's the way God wants his people to be. He wants us to be rejoicing in Christ. He wants us to sing and be happy and be joyful. The long ago old sour pusses is no witness for Jesus Christ. The doleful face, you know, sometimes they make a donkey looks happy. They're so down on the mouth and just so sour. Come to Jesus and you'll find joy and you'll find peace and you'll find help. But it has to be a personal relationship where you open your heart to the Lord Jesus and let him control your life, you see. Jesus says, he says that I might rejoice in the Lord always. God said, and that's what he said, always. And so when we can do that, we cannot do it unless we have Jesus. You have to have Jesus in your heart and in your soul. You have to personally receive him. Ask him to forgive you for your sins. Ask him to come into your heart and live in your heart. Promise to turn from anything wrong in your life and live for him the best you can. And you'll never be perfect, but you strive for perfection. That's what you work at. You remember the story of Nehemiah. He had an almost task. It was impossible. He had to go back from Babylon where they kept captive, and they were let go back to Jerusalem and rebuild the walls of the temple. It was almost impossible to do. And what did Jeremiah say? The joy of the Lord is your strength. And so that means God will give us physical strength and spiritual strength and mental strength. Remember what the wise man of Proverbs said? Proverbs 17:22, a cheerful heart does good like medicine, but a broken spirit makes one sick. So here is something better than vitamins, and they won't cost you a thing. Rejoice and be happy, and that comes only through Jesus. Because when we have this relationship with the Lord Jesus, he opens that door. He opens the door so we can have happiness and we can have joy. And I'm not saying that everything is going to break right and you're never going to be sick and you're always going to get a parking place wherever you're going. I'm not saying that. Jesus had a lot of tribulations and trials. The persecuted church has those tribulations and trials. But all of those people have joy. Joy gives them strength and helps, but it only comes when you have Jesus Christ. Then there's a door also to contentment. The world is filled with unrest and uneasiness. We've got ulcers all over the place. Nowadays, a man doesn't have an ulcer. People think he doesn't have any ambition or any interest in the work. I told right about a fellow, and they fired him because he had peace. He found Jesus. And he had peace, and his ulcer healed, and they thought he was losing interest in the company, and they fired him. I don't know if that's true. That's what I heard. But there's a thing. When we live in sin, and we don't have Jesus, and we have those sins to fight with us, there's always turmoil in our heart. God put his finger on it centuries ago, went through the prophet Isaiah 57, verse 20, he says, but the wicked are like the troubled sea when it cannot rest, whose waters cast up mire and dirt. There is no peace, saith my God, to the wicked. And you say, well, am I the wicked? Well, he means those who are outside of Christ, those who reject Jesus Christ and are living it on their own.
They are wicked.

0: They reject Jesus Christ and you don't have peace. You may put on a big face and you may have a lot of money and you may have a lot of things and trinkets all over the place, big toys for big boys. And the place is full of them. And yet in the heart, in the soul, there's something wrong. Paul says, and he's learned, he says, sometimes I have a lot and sometimes I have nothing. But he says, I have learned in whatsoever state I am, therewith to be content. And when you have Jesus Christ, you'll be content. You may have a lot or you may have nothing, nothing. Poor as a pauper, like the little widow woman who was so poor that all she had was two little pennies that she earned that day because they paid them by the day. And they paid her the two pennies, and she put them all, give them all to God, give them all to Jesus. And she thought she had nothing. She was content. And that comes because you have Christ. A good rule to follow is never be content with our spiritual condition or spiritual growth. Always try harder and work harder to be like Jesus and to follow his word. But never be discontent over earthly standings and goods. If you have much, be thankful and content. And if you have little, be thankful and content. And if you have a lot, share it with your neighbors and help those around you. That's easier said than done. And it can't be done unless you have Christ in your life. And this wonderful Lord, and when we have him, we can really rely upon him. And we can know that all things work together for good to those who love the Lord. And we never worry and we never fret, but we just lean on this precious Lord in heaven. Oh, there are times in life we wonder what happened and that something goes wrong and it doesn't make sense. And I'm going to tell you this, first of all, never question God. Who are we? A miserable little soul in the world with billions of people, and we're challenging God who created all the universe and all there is. Never be angry with God or question God. The only question you ask God is, dear Lord, now what are you teaching me? What am I to learn? Patience or love or whatever it is, contentment. Just ask him to show you his will, because as you walk with the Lord, there's joy and there's happiness. And I can tell you, after 88 years, it's the most wonderful thing in all of the world to walk with Jesus and know that he's there and everything's going to be all right. And you can go to bed at night and you hear all the news, all the news that drives you crazy. But you just say, hey, God's on the throne. Dear Lord, you're going to have to take care of everything. You're going to come and straighten out this whole mess. And a man isn't going to have the last word. You're going to have the last word and then go to sleep. See, that wonderful Savior. And then there's the door of freedom and liberty when we come to the Lord Jesus. I've been in the ministry now for 75 years. And I've seen a lot of people and I've seen a lot of things. And I hear so many times over and over, there's a misunderstanding by the world. There's a misunderstanding for the people that don't have Jesus. You're living without Christ. You have no place for God in your life at all. You're making your own way. And so you're living. But there's a misunderstanding. Because there's some of these people believe that many of these people out in the world believe that the Christian doesn't have freedom. They don't have the joy. They don't, that all the limits boxes him in and he's in a little box. And God has all of these don'ts and thou shalt not and thou shalt. And where is he? He's a prisoner in a little tiny box. That's what the way the world looks at the Christian, and they couldn't be more wrong if they tried. There is a need that's what the devil is teaching in the world. That's where that teaching comes from. Doesn't come from the Holy Spirit. Doesn't come from God. Comes from the devil. And because, listen, Jesus is the only one who really sets us free. Mark it down, Buster. Jesus Christ is the only one who sets us free. I am the door, he said, this is what he said. He said, I am the door. Then he said, if any man enter in, he shall be saved, and he shall go in, and he shall go out. That's liberty. You don't have liberty until you have Christ. He shall go out. He's been liberated. He has freedom. He's not in that little box that you think he's in. He's set free. Don't forget the declaration of the Word of God. If the Son has set you free, you shall be free indeed. There are people who think they're free when they're not free. They think they have their liberty, and especially in America, they have that, they have the right to liberty, and they have the rights to freedom, and they think they have real freedom and liberty, but they're not free at all. They are bound with evil habits. They're imprisoned in prejudice and hatred. They're bound by superstitions and falsehoods. They're bound by alcohol and tobacco and liquor and drugs. They're bound by gambling and betting and lottery. There are around victims in the evil. They're bound to have victims of an evil mind and evil movies that you've seen and things you bought and things you read. They're suspicious about everyone in the world except themselves. They're frightened to death about death itself. I know a lady one time, and she had to have somebody come and take care of her. And when they hired whoever the attendant was going to be, they said, "Don't you ever, ever, ever mention death in her face. Don't talk about death, because she's afraid of death, and she ought to be." You claim about all of the freedom that you have, and this is just an idle boast. There are Americans that are just all knotted up. And then we read about the persecuted church, and they're dying for Jesus, and they're freer. They're free in Christ to suffer for him, to live for him. And there isn't anything better than to give your life for God, to give your life for the Lord Jesus Christ. And it is all through Jesus. They are free. I am free, truly free. And it's because Jesus, I've entered that wonderful door of Jesus. Jesus is the door to absolute security. And so he keeps us safe, and so we can rely upon him. And this is what he said: "I am the door. I mean, if any man enter in, he shall be saved. I give unto them eternal life, and they shall never perish." Never perish, never go to hell. That's what it means. "They shall never perish, neither shall any man pluck them out of my hand." That means he holds me. I'm not holding on to Jesus, and if I let him slip, I go slip into hell. No, he holds me. And look at the next verse. "My Father in heaven, my Father who gave them to me, is greater than all, and no man is able to pluck them out of my Father's hand." And so here is Jesus, and he holds us in this hand, and then God holds that hand, and I am safe, perfectly safe in Jesus. Oh, it is so beautiful. And the psalmist wrote about it in the psalmist 40th psalm. He says, "He brought me up," in Psalm 40, "I waited patiently for the Lord, and he inclined unto me, and he heard my cry, and he brought me up out of a horrible pit and a miry clay, and he set my feet upon a rock and established my goings, and he hath put a new song in my mouth, even praise unto our God. Many shall see it and fear and shall trust in the Lord." And then he closes his psalm by saying, "Blessed is the man that maketh the Lord his trust and respecteth not the proud, but such as turn aside to lies." Absolutely security. That's the door that you enter. And let me say this, their God, as Jesus, is the door to heaven. He's the only door to heaven. There are invariably many who want to try to, like a thief and a robber, and they try to climb up another way, Jesus says, but they're all going to be discovered, and they're all going to be turned away. And they're not going to enter that fold where Jesus is the door, and we're safe in that fold. And because they don't want to come through Jesus, they got other ways. They got works, and they got this and that and a dozen things. But Jesus says they'll never make it, because Jesus said, "I'm the only way." He said, "I am the way, the truth, and the life. No man cometh unto the Father but by me." I am the door, the only way to God. And how that wonderful Lord Jesus is there. And you can enter that door. There is one God, and there's one heaven, and there's one door. And you need to enter that door. And you said, "Oh, I want to enter the door. I want to be in with the Lord." And I want to have Christ in my life. And I want to be sure I'm going to be in heaven. And I do want to be liberated from these habits and this evil life that I'm living. And so you just pray, dear Jesus, I'm sorry for my sins. And I ask you to come into my heart and to take my sins away. And then you promise, I'll turn from my sins. Jesus taught repentance. Repentance means turning. It means if you come from the pig pen, you don't go back to the pig pen. You have a new heart and a new life. You have a new spirit. You're a new creation in Christ. And so you say, dear Jesus, I'm sorry for my sins. And I'm going to turn from my sins. And I ask you to forgive me and take them all away. And thank you, Jesus. And just say in your own words, in your own way. And that's God is waiting. And he says, whosoever will call upon the name of the Lord shall be saved. That's the door. It's the door that Jesus is knocking at your heart. And he says, if you open your heart and ask me to come in, you can do that. Pray it with me right now. Dear Jesus, I'm sorry for my sins. I ask you to come into my heart and take away my sins. I'll serve you the best I can. Thank you, Jesus. Now, you'll never be perfect, but you strive to be like Jesus. That's what you do. And if you do that, you write to us. It's the Christian Worship Hour. And the box number, the Christian Worship Hour, and the box number is Aberdeen, South Dakota. Box number is 2002, Aberdeen, South Dakota. Kind of bungled that. So get it right now. Christian Worship Hour, box 2002, Aberdeen, South Dakota, 57402. And if you would like to, we have a little booklet that we put out. It's called The New Song. And it's a Bible study every month. It's free and postpaid. And you can just get it by writing to us. You have that address and say you want The New Song. And this month, our Bible study is 8 Ways to Overcome Discouragement. 8 Ways to overcome, and they're all from the Bible. 8 Ways to get out of, not be discouraged. And then you need to help us. You'll need to pray and say, dear Lord, is this a ministry that you're using? Are you in this? Do you want me to help? And if you do, just, dear Lord, tell me. And you can send that gift to that address that I just gave you. And I'm going to tell you something else. When you give a gift to the Christian Worship Hour, we are a member of an international organization called the Evangelical Council for Financial Accountability. They audit our books every year. And in the contract, it says that they can walk into our office any day and day or any time of the night, anytime, and have access to the books. It's all above board, and it's all in liberal freedom. And so you can write for that. If you want that film, that beautiful film about coming to Jesus, you ask, say, I'd like to have the film. And then you can just send a gift if you can. If you can't, just write to us. So now I want to pray. Dear Heavenly Father, we're just praying for your people everywhere. And we're praying for the persecuted church. Every week we pray for that persecuted church, the one in Syria. Lord, they're dying there. And their homes are being wrecked and the church is burned. And yet you are with them and you'll give them strength. Oh, God. Bless those people, and hey, I know they're going to wear the crown of a martyr, and won't that be a great, glorious thing? So, dear Jesus, and bless the young people who have decisions to make, and the children and the people on beds of sickness. Bless us all as we put your arms around us, as we call upon your name, and you'll be there to help us. Thank you in Jesus' name. Amen. All right, now here's for our shortwave people, because you don't have a screen. But you write to us, Christian Worship Hour, Box 2002, Aberdeen, South Dakota, 57402. And always remember this, God loves you. God so loved the world that he gave his only begotten Son, that whosoever believeth in him should not perish, but have everlasting life. God loves you no matter what your sin might be. And all of us who work for the Christian Worship Hour, we love you and we carry on this ministry because we want you to come to Jesus. And I personally, I want to tell you, 75 years I've been preaching this same message. And I'm doing it because I love you and I want you to come to Jesus. And I don't know why you would be so stubborn and you wouldn't come. and you just make that simple prayer that a child can make. I prayed it when I was 10, and he saved me, and that's 88 years ago. So God bless you. Do the right thing. Take Jesus.
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1: Hello and welcome to another Messianic Word Pictures. The Torah reading for this coming Sabbath is a Kev. In English, it is translated as on the heel of, and the reading is Deuteronomy chapter 7, verse 12, to chapter 11, verse 25. There we find in verse 12 of chapter 7 of Deuteronomy, it says, "Then it shall come about, because you listen to these judgments and keep and do them, that Yehovah your God will keep with you his covenant and his loving kindness, which he swore to your forefathers. He will love you and bless you and multiply you. He will also bless the fruit of your womb and the fruit of your ground, your grain and your new wine and your oil, the increase of your herd and the young of your flock, in a land which he swore to your forefathers to give you. You shall be blessed above all peoples. There will be no male or female barren among you or among your cattle. Yehovah will remove from you all sickness, and he will not put on you any of the harmful diseases of Egypt which you have known, but he will lay on them, on all who hate you. You shall consume the peoples whom Yehovah your God will deliver to you. Your eyes shall not pity them, nor shall you serve their gods, for that would be a snare to you. If you should say in your heart, 'These nations are greater than I, how can I dispossess them?' you shall not be afraid of them. You shall well remember what Yehovah your God did to Pharaoh and to all Egypt, the great trials which your eyes saw, and the signs and the wonders, and the mighty hand and the outstretched arm by which Yehovah your God brought you out. So shall Yehovah your God do to all the peoples of whom you are afraid." Let us look at this and see if we can apply this to our life today. The God of the Bible, who is that? It is clear that is the Creator God. It is also the God who brought the children of Israel out of Egypt. It is the God who judged Pharaoh and all Egypt. He is the God of Moses. He's the God of David, the king of Israel. He's the God who spoke to Moses out of the burning bush. He's the same God who hung on a tree to take away the sin of all those who he would call and all of those who would believe. There is a saying in Scripture, it is written, "The Lord is one. Yehovah, our Elohim, our God, is one God." Many have put a separation between Yeshua, Jesus, and God the Father. That is not biblical. God is one. He's one united God. There is no separation between the Father and the Son. They are of one mind. You wouldn't have salvation if the Father did not send the Son. You would not have salvation if the Son didn't completely agree with the Father and come and lay his life down for you. Messiah said, "Of all that the Father has given him, he has lost none. The Father gave them to the Son." And together, Father, Son, and Holy Spirit are echad. They are one. They are one Godhead in complete agreement of one mind. We're going to come back to this in a moment. But you see, the blessings that we just read about are blessings to those who are obedient to the Lord, Yehovah. We read in Deuteronomy last week, chapter 7, verse 9. Know therefore that Yehovah, your God, He is God, the faithful God who keeps His covenant and His loving kindness to a thousand generations with those who love Him and keep His commandments. I've heard so many people say that this doesn't apply to them. God is doing something different. That applies to others. We don't have to worry about that. You are going to have to discount this. You're going to have to ignore these scriptures in order to have that belief. You would have to make the decision in your heart that the covenants of God do not apply to you. And then you're going to have to go in and pick and choose the blessings that you want out of Scripture, put them all together, mix them up with a lot of your own opinions, and form your own religion. And I think it's fair to say that each of us do this to one degree or another. I don't think any of us can stand before God and say that we're free of sin. He has forgiven us of our sins, if you will ask. But God says our righteousness is equivalent to filthy rags, that no one does what is right, that no one seeks out the Lord the way we should. We are all guilty. So at least I can testify for myself when I read about all the blessings for all of those who are obedient to God's word. I can say that my life is not exactly a reflection of all those blessings. So it could only be one of two things. Either since I am trying to follow what God says, I can certainly admit most of the time I don't do a very good job of it. So the two choices are, this is not true and God is in error when He says this, or I'm in error and I am not to the point where these blessings can be put upon me because I'm not living correctly enough. Do I experience blessings? I do. Do I live a life that is free from difficulty? I do not. As people who believe in God, we are told that if you are doing what God says, you will not have sickness in your life. Yet many, many, many of us suffer from some kind of sickness. Some of us suffer from many different ones. Why? Because God didn't truly mean it, or because we're not living right, or we've made bad decisions, bad choices. I would say to you, it's number two. We're making bad decisions. We're not following what God says. Most of us want to follow what seems right in our own eyes. Over and over and over, we as mankind make up our own rules, decide what we want to do, and what seems good to us and go about our merry way and then complain when things don't go so well. May God have mercy on all of us. Why are we this way? Why are we so stubborn? Why are we so stiff-necked? We are told what the blessings are. We are told how gracious and patient Jehovah our God is. How quickly He will turn to us when we turn to Him. How quickly He is to forgive when we ask for forgiveness. And how, if we will refuse to follow what He has asked of us, He will judge. He will discipline. He will correct. He does bless. And Scripture has taught us it is His desire to bless His children. It is a shame that we as His children are less about getting the blessings and more about getting on with our own thing and doing what we want. And as I said before, turn around and complain and oftentimes blame God for the result of the decision we ourselves made. We certainly are in need of a Savior. And we are so blessed that we have a merciful and patient God . We need to repent of everything that we do wrong. We need to repent of doing what is right in our eyes, and we need to focus on what God has said. We need to get past this idea, if we're willing, that there's two separate covenants, one for an ancient people that God's done away with and is not interested in anymore, and a new covenant which has set us free from all the law. I'd ask you to repent of that attitude, if that's the attitude that you have, if you're willing, or hold on to it to the end. I repent of all the times that I felt that way. I repent of all the times that I thought that all this didn't apply to me, all the times that I ate the wrong thing, all the times I did the wrong thing, all the times when I thought God's judgment was only towards people that were giving me difficulty. God's going to get you, but He's going to bless me, even though I'm as much of a sinner as anyone else. We have a hard time seeing our own faults, don't we? Isn't it amazing that someone can come to you and show you what is written in Scripture in black and white, and we will argue with that. We will discount it. And if nothing else, at the end of the day, we will say, well, that just doesn't apply to us anymore. I've said it many times before, and I'll say it again. You need to choose if you're going to believe the religion of the doctrine of men, or if you're going to trust in Scripture and what God says. And then, I guess, live out your life according to the decisions that you've made. Until next time, may the Lord bless you and keep you. Shalom.
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0: But this great gift that God has given you men, he that finds a wife finds a good thing and obtains favor of the Lord. Hallelujah. We are blessed this morning. We talked Wednesday night about the fact how we need to spend more time thinking about this. We start taking one another for granted. Men, that woman is a gift of God to you. Do you understand? We can never lose sight of the fact of how precious it is to be loved. We're not always lovely, are we? But thank God for that one that will always love us.
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0: Hallelujah. The Lord's good, amen? And his mercies endure forever. Hallelujah. Happy Mother's Day to all of you. And we're so thankful for the godly women that we have in the fellowship and the great example you are to these young ladies that are being raised up here. It's a great treasure, and we're so thankful that so many are doing it well, praise God. As we're taking time here and going into our study on the godly marriage, the godly home, this is a great opportunity because, of course, motherhood is such a great part of that. And the Lord wants to bless the fruit of the womb, amen, in our midst. Just before we get into the teaching, it just occurred to me, let me take just a moment. Who's here that's been married 60 years or more? Hold your hands up. Okay. Got one couple, anybody else? How many years exactly? 61 in November. Hallelujah. There's your living example. Amen. Faithfulness to the Lord is what causes faithfulness to one another. Aren't you thankful for that lordship of Jesus? We're talking in Genesis, of course, that the Lord made the mandate, having created man and placed him to oversee this creation that God had made. And yet man was not fulfilled in all that blessing that God had given him. And the Lord then said, you know, it's not good for man to be alone. I thought it was interesting, the teaching last Wednesday, this truth works so readily. Young man, he wasn't even in the service, but the anointing went clear upstairs and heard the teaching on Wednesday night and proposed on Thursday, praise God. So ladies, get ready. After this morning, we're believing that some of these young men will hear that it's not good for them to be alone. Amen. And so thankful for God's wisdom, of course, in this giving him that help meet. In Genesis 2, you can turn over there real quickly. We won't be there long. But we see in the teaching that God gave him in verse 18 that help meet. And we talked about the fact that the helpmeet was one that was there to surround and become an actual visible expression of that hedge that God builds around us. The helpmeet, the ladies, men in our lives are there for a purpose to surround and help protect us. Amen. So why would you not be ready to accept their input, their wisdom, their insight? Proverbs 31 tells us that that godly wife, you can trust in her. all the days of your life. Amen. Aren't you thankful for that one person that has your back regardless of circumstances? That'll always stand there at your side. Because what God has joined together, no man can put asunder. Amen? We marry knowing that it's for life. That it transitions through every hardship. Many of the tragedies and disasters that we face in this course that we're on called life, the loss of loved ones, the loss of life's, the fruit of our lives. There's times when we have seen people lose all of their wealth, they lose their homes, they lose their children. Aren't you thankful that we don't have a wife like Job's wife? Aren't you thankful that we have a wife that'll stand and encourage us with the thoughts, the Lord gives, the Lord takes away, blessed be the name of the Lord. Amen? And ladies, that's your role. It's always God's good. God was our source. He'll supply it again. God will never leave us nor forsake us. Amen? And even at times, those admonitions, we may be having a rough time right now, but the reality is this, no man can put this thing asunder. God will make it right. Hallelujah. And the way to get any marriage that's having difficulty right is to take some time that we're taking here and go back and remind ourselves of what our God-given responsibility is in this union. Not theirs, ours. We look at us. Amen. In marriage, the first thing we have to do is apply that great biblical principle. Take the beam out first. Take the beam out first, and then we can see clearly to assist that person that we love, that we have covenant with. A helpmeet, one that surrounds to bring help and protection. It means to protect and to bring aid to, assistance to, that is now bone of our bone and flesh of our flesh. That's how united we are. We are no longer two individuals trying to work things together. We are one. Amen? We are one. And when we can realize and view our marriage from that particular perspective, we'll begin to produce godly fruit, that God intended for us. And we saw that God chose to bring about his helpmeet from within himself. As God reached and took the rib of Adam and from that withdrew woman from the man. We talked about it on numerous occasions. But men, that is woman that used to be a part of us internally has been removed. We need that part to walk successfully for God. Amen? We need that part back to have proper fellowship with our Heavenly Father. And what God then joins together, we can't put asunder. You become alone again, isolated, independent, and weak. But this great gift that God has given you men, he that finds a wife finds a good thing and obtains favor of the Lord. Hallelujah. We are blessed this morning. We talked Wednesday night about the fact how we need to spend more time thinking about this. We start taking one another for granted. Men, that woman is a gift of God to you. Do you understand? We can never lose sight of the fact of how precious it is to be loved. We're not always lovely, are we? But thank God for that one that will always love us. You see, love is not an emotion. Love is a choice. There's just a phrase that's made, and I might not get it exactly correct, but talking about Isaac. And it says, and Isaac married Rebecca and loved her. He didn't love her and marry her. He married her and loved her. And it's a choice that we make. And there's the human aspect, the natural aspect, if you please, of romantic love that we see. And it's a very real thing, romantic love. The chemistry that's behind it. The dopamines that come from this person that brings you pleasure, gratification in all that they are to you. And that then brings that gratification we're drawn to. And there can be that romantic love that takes place. It's emotional. It can be physical. But we as believers don't marry out of romantic love. We marry out of agape love. The love of God rising up in us and us seeing a union that will bring the most glory to God. A union of two people that God draws together that causes the principle one puts 1,000 and two puts 10,000 to flight. Agape love is of God. Romantic love, we are able to produce from will, from obedience to the wisdom that God has given us in His Word, how we walk together. And the same way that we choose to walk together as the body of Christ, where this body becomes one under the headship of Jesus, is the same way we walk together in our marriage. Our marriage union has the headship of Jesus ordering it. Amen? He's the final authority in our marriage. Jesus is the head of our home, the head of our lives, as individuals and corporately. And so, when we're talking here about marriage and the responsibilities in marriage, when things get a little rocky, we make choices to honor God with our obedience. Amen? I can choose to love you, or I can choose to be in strife and hatred with you. And the environment does not dictate to that. What dictates is my choice to where I'll come and agree with God. So God has ordained marriage. He's the one that's behind it. He said it's not good for His man to be alone, and He gives them this precious gift. I can't say it enough how privileged it is to be loved. You don't deserve it. You would think that most of us have enough self-love to go around and get us by, but someone has chosen to place value on you for the rest of your life and never leave you nor forsake you. We do not take advantage of that. We celebrate it. You don't take advantage. You don't take people for granted that love you. You celebrate that. And of course, the natural consequence of receiving that kind of love necessitates then what? Reciprocity. It's a natural thing. When we've tasted and received that, to love as we've been loved, the commandment is, and to forgive as we've been forgiven. Therefore, verse 24, a man will leave his father and his mother and shall cleave to his wife, and they shall be one flesh, and they shall be one flesh. So we find that that cleaving aspect that has to do with holding fast of that object. We cleave to the wife. We hold fast to that. It's a conscious holding to and drawing to ourselves. It has another rendering. I really like this part of it. It talks also about the fact that there is a pursuing and overtaking, and he cleaves to his wife. Men, we should always be pursuing this relationship, cleaving to that, and seeking, as we shared before, the total well-being of that, the object of our love. It's a commandment. Husbands, love your wives. Amen? So you can never choose to be out of love with your wife, because you're commanded to love her. There's no exceptions that are made. And as we stated, it has nothing to do with the momentary environment. Maybe she did get on your last nerve, but love suffers long. Amen? And if we're indwelt by God, who is love, then it's that natural course for us as believers. We just spent a little time talking about abiding in the vine. God, the vine, is what? Love. If we're abiding in him, the source of love is always available. It's always flowing through us. It never ceases to flow through us. We can just divert it by our own choices, our own emotions, our own self-love. But love's always there to be tapped into. It's a decision. And so then, regardless of our daily activities, you know, as human beings, we're all flesh. We all can irritate individuals. Some of us are better at it than others. It takes years to develop some of these skills. I mean, when you're just thrown into that consistent life and encountering and interacting together, there's going to be conflicts. We're going to want to go different directions, approach things from a different perspective or a different way. The natural tendency of diversity. But love, as we understand it from the scriptures, love is never taken up with what I'm obtaining from this relationship. It's not self-will. It's not puffed up. It doesn't demand its own way. Amen? And as we'll see in just a moment here, men, it does not behave itself unseemingly. We'll look at the verses shortly and how we relate to our wives. And how great the mandate is that we can say to our spouse, I love you, then be kind to them. I love you. Be gentle. I love you. Be patient. Amen. Otherwise, it's just words. Meaningless words. Sounding brass and tinkling cymbals. Of all of the virtues, faith, hope, and love, the greatest is. And so, men, our constant prayer should be, Lord, let me love as I've been loved. Let me love as I've been loved. This precious gift, let me treat them as your daughter, the apple of your eye. You've entrusted them into my care. Let me be the steward that I ought to be as I shepherd this flock, this family. Beginning with the responsibility that Ephesians shows us of taking care to wash our wives with the word of God. Amen. Let me just take a moment there and help us to understand that. It doesn't mean take the Bible and try to shame your wife or manipulate your wife or beat your wife down. Washing your wife with the word of God does not mean trying to conform her into your image. It's conforming her into the image of Jesus. Amen. Washing your wife with the word of God is the consequence of having removed the beam. And now you can see clearly to present that truth as it should be presented to your wife. Let's turn over to 1 Peter for just a second and get a little more specific as we see the responsibility that's given to us husbands. And to make sure, excuse me, that we're walking this out practically on a daily basis. 1 Peter's is an interesting place to start. There's so many of the scriptures that have to do with marriage and unity and harmony in the body of Christ and in marriage. So much of it's Pauline, but a very powerful statement made here in the Epistle of Peter.

And as stewards, men, your great responsibility is to make sure that your marriage, your home, is in order. It's interesting that that's one of the requirements of overseers, isn't it? That before you can oversee the household of faith, before you can be someone who stands and represents God to the community of believers, you need to have your own house in order. Part of that orderliness that he's speaking of there is the Ephesians 5:28, husbands, love your wives. The pastors are to love the flock, to lay their life down for the flock, for their time to be taken up, to provide nutrition and to lead them into green pastures. That's what you're doing with your wife. Don't work them to death. They'll work hard when things are in order, Proverbs 31 shows us. Find rest for your wives. Lead them beside the still waters. Amen? You know, sometimes, men, we can take advantage of our wives' willingness and desire to serve, to take care of the children's needs, to take care of your needs. They need to be allowed to lie down beside the still waters. Care for them in that area. Make sure that they're being refreshed in their spirit and in their minds. And it's so important. And so Peter starts off this way. He talks about, at the first part of the chapter, being subject wives to the husbands. But I want to get down here to where it's talking about the men. And it says, husbands, I want you to dwell. Look at this. I want you to dwell with them according to knowledge, giving honor to the weaker, the wife, as unto the weaker vessel, and as being heirs together of the grace of life. Some of you may remember that phrase in your wedding vows. And back in the old days when I used to do all of the weddings, all of the vows were just exchanging our role in marriage and vowing that to one another. Just all Bible. You started on the word and you ended on the word. Amen. Jesus, the author and the finisher of our faith. But as we look at this passage, I think it's important. It says for us to, first of all, dwell with them. That's another word to choose that implies the same thing that we were teaching in our last session of abiding. This dwell means to abide. It means to make a once for all decision to permanently abide, unite, remain in this commitment to one another. In other words, it's not an experiment. It's not something that we do part-time. The word means to cohabit, and the emphasis in this communion, this marriage, is what we have in common. The focal point is the kingdom of God. The focal point is not our advancement from a socioeconomic perspective. We have the responsibility of training up children that we'll look at as we continue. But our first responsibility, as we've come together and are cohabiting and dwelling together, is to seek the vision, the singleness of vision, to love God with all of our hearts. Amen.

0: to keep his commandments, to bring forth fruit, more fruit, much fruit that remains to the glory of God.
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So here is the good news, my friends. The good news. There is, therefore, now no condemnation, no punishment, no curse for all those who are in Christ Jesus. All your fears have been taken away. Instead, hope has been given. Because God, out of His great love, redeemed us on the cross. So now, my friends, no power of hell and no scheme of man

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Romans 6, I think it says that strength is for service and not status. That's the Message version. That the ways that God has made us strong is not so we can prop ourselves up, but so that we can extend a hand and lend a hand, and that by the strength and weakness, our strength and weakness mixed together, that all of us will be made strong. I just want to sing that again. God doesn't do anything without going first. He doesn't charge us to do anything without going first. Christ is the ultimate example of strength being for service and not for status. Can we sing that chorus one more time? Christ our King.

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So here is the good news, my friends. The good news. There is, therefore, now no condemnation, no punishment, no curse for all those who are in Christ Jesus. All your fears have been taken away. Instead, hope has been given. Because God, out of His great love, redeemed us on the cross. So now, my friends, no power of hell and no scheme of man

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Give praise to the Lord. Proclaim his name. Make known among the nations what he has done. For his loving kindness is great toward us. And the truth of the Lord is everlasting.

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